It's all everything that was going down. It's all the faces being thrown to the lines. It's all the space age.

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This is our 25th programme in total, and first for 2019. I'll be with you from 8 till 10 tonight. Playing our usual selection of ambient, sound art and electronic music, and a whole host of new releases, including this track by W. Bayer called Ascension. Next up is a track by an artist called Jab, just off his debut album for Shelter Press. As always, I'm Bobby Jewell, and thanks for listening.

That was a track called Fading in Panoramic by Ben Vince. This is off a fantastic compilation called Cypher. It's done by the label and artist platform called Canvas. 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As always, if you have a question about any of the music you play tonight or any submissions of your own, please do get in touch at bobby.jewell@gmail.com. Once again, it's Quite a Storm for Resonance Extra.

This is a track by Spirals. It's called Sleep Now 2. And before that, you heard Natural Healing by Luna Monk and Bohemica by Maps and Diagrams. Everything I've played so far and will do for the next hour or so is released this year. So do check out the albums of the artists themselves. Next up is called Evaporation by Michiru Aoyama. And I'm Bobby Jewell, and you're listening to A Quiet Storm on Resonance Extra.

That was an alternative version of Patchwork by Laurie Spiegel. That was released on her album Donny and Laurie on Unseen Worlds last year. This is a piece by Carl Stone. It was also released on Unseen Worlds last year. It was compilation electronic music from the 80s and 90s. Before Laurie Spiegel, you also heard a track called Visitations by Gangolian, which is off another compilation called Sounds from the Periphery, off Portland label Periphery Records.

That previous track you heard was by Eli Kessler. It was off his album called Empire. It was released this year. Again on Shelter Press. Gonna leave you tonight with a fantastic piece by Finesse. It's taken from a live set of his. It's called Marla Remixed. She's absolutely mesmerizing and can't believe I never heard it before, given that it touches on so much that I love about both his and the way that people reinterpret classical music. So this is Marla Remixed by Finesse, and you've been listening to A Quieter Storm on Resonance Extra, and I've been Bobby Jewell, and we'll be back in March with a special guest mix by Theodore Kale Schaefer.

You're listening to Maximum Rock and Roll Radio. My name is Zoo from All Over. We just heard the Punk Rock Legends. Punk Rock Legends. With their legendary tribute to the continued history of punk rock. That was, of course, The Exploited with the song Punk's Not Dead. And I know there's some dispute over whether or not there's supposed to be an apostrophe, but the graffiti on the cover as well as the center label don't have one. So we're calling it Punk's Not Dead, No Apostrophe. And that was off the Punk's Not Dead, No Apostrophe LP that came out in 1981, originally on Secret Records from London, UK, and The Exploited are from Edinburgh, Southeast Scotland. And we started that off with the punkest band that ever existed, you can't dispute that. That was Who Killed Spiky Jackets with the very educational Punk's Dress Punk from their self-titled 12-inch EP that came out in 2012. Originally on Total Fucker Records from Somerville, Massachusetts. And Who Killed Spiky Jackets are from Boston, Massachusetts. So once again, you're listening to Maximum Rock and Roll Radio. My name is Zoo from All Over. And happy June gloom, y'all. Gotta get through another summer here in Portland, Oregon. So I went to this... Okay, there's a venue here in Portland, Oregon that has goth nights, and there was an industrial, I guess, kind of goth, kind of post-punk band that was coming through town, and I really wanted to go. So Michael from the North Bay and his lovely lady, Dr. Allie, and I got pre-sale tickets because it was gonna sell out, and we showed up, and they turned us away. They said that there was a dress code, and we didn't, like, meet the dress code. Like, are you kidding me? I was just in my, like, I was wearing my Circle Jerk shirt, which is yellow. Yeah, it's, like, bright yellow. And my docs. Dr. Allie was kind of dressed up, and they were cool with her. And then Michael from the North Bay was wearing his Thrill House shirt, his Thrill House record shirt, the record store in the Mission in San Francisco. It's, like... I mean, it's very faded black, getting to that, like, greenish color, you know what I mean? And, okay, the big issue they had was that his shoes, right? He has a pair of Vans slip-ons, and they're pink. They said that the dress code was all black. So me in yellow and him in pink made us ineligible to enter their apparently all-black clothing venue. I honestly believe that the reason that they didn't let us in is because they clocked us as punkers and not goths. I mean, wow, man, you really want to start that feud? You want to draw that line? Punks versus goths? Are we doing this? Come on. Like, if any two... You know what? Let's just solve this on the mat. You know what I mean? My punk uniform... I mean, we're comparing, like, costumes here. Punks versus goths costume contest here, y'all. So let's listen to some punk rock songs about punk rock because I'm feeling very defensive right now. Defensive of my people. So we're going to keep it going. We're going to keep it going with some education. You know, I'm going to learn y'all goths up good. This is Diesel Boy from Santa Rosa, California. Shouts out Michael from the North Bay's hometown with the song Punk Rock 101.

OGs, or I guess not original, but like new flavor. That was the band 15 with the punk rock song called Punk Song from the Survivor double LP that came out in 2000 on Sub City Records from Van Nuys, California. And 15 are from the, I guess probably like the second wave of the Gilman scene in Berkeley, California. 15 are members of Crimp Shrine after they broke up, and I believe all members were there from the beginning. So, Gilman royal blood flowing through those veins. Okay, before that, dedicating this one to all y'all goth costume entrants out there, that was the song Genuine Malice and Misery by the band None More Black. None More Black. You hear that? None. None of y'all. And that was off the Loud About Loathing 12-inch EP that came out in 2004 on Sabbath Productions from Gainesville, Florida. And None More Black are from Garwood, New Jersey. Before that, got some folk punk at the top of the song there. Got some acoustic guitar going on. Bet y'all goths hated that. That was The Steal with the song Wonder Stuff from their self-titled LP that came out in 2006. Originally on Gravity Dip Records from Kingston-upon-Thames, Southwest London. And The Steel are from Kingston-upon-Thames and Brighton and Hove, East Sussex. And we started that off with shouts out to Santa Rosa Punk Rock. Shouts out to Michael from the North Bay's hometown. That was, of course, Diesel Boy with the song Punk Rock 101 from the seminal Cock Rock LP that came out in 1996 on Honest Dons, which is a subsidiary of Fat Wreck from San Francisco, California. And Diesel Boy have been hitting the road this year, touring the 30th anniversary of that record. Still at it, you know? Godspeed, Diesel Boy. Keeping punk rock alive. Because punk rock's not dead. Yeah. Alive and proud. Even though those dudes seem to be t-shirts and shorts kind of band, so not really participating in the costume contest. They got the over 40 punk rock costume down, especially being California dudes. And anyway, so yeah, once again, you're listening to Maximum Rock and Roll Radio. My name is Zoo from all over. Thank y'all punks for joining me while we defend our honor against the discriminatory goths who didn't let me and my crew into their venue because we were wearing too many colors. And if any of y'all goths are listening, I hope you're learning that we'll put dukes up if you come at us. All over clothing, over a costume. Seriously. So, yeah, round two. Hope y'all got your pale-ass fists up. We got, here we go. Perfect. This is The Unseen from Hingham, Massachusetts, with the song Punk's Attack!

That was the song Appliances and Cars by the band I Spy from the I'd Rather Be Flag Burning split 10-inch EP that they did with Propagandhi from Portage la Prairie, Manitoba. And that split came out on Recess Records from San Pedro, California, and I Spy are from Regina, Saskatchewan. Before that, we heard the Mighty Dangers with the song We Broke the PA from the Anger LP that came out in 2006 on Dangers Records, their label, the first and only release on their label. And Dangers are from Los Angeles, California. I couldn't find out where specifically in LA. Before that, one of my favorite varsity bands. That was H2O with the song Nothing to Prove from the Nothing to Prove LP that came out in 2008 on Bridge 9 Records from Beverly, Massachusetts. And H2O are from the Lower East Side of Manhattan, New York. Before that, one of the best oi bands in the world right now. That was, of course, Street Dogs with the song Punk, Rock, and Roll from their self-titled LP

that came out back in 2010 on the legendary Hellcat Records from Silver Lake, Los Angeles, California. And Street Dogs are the pride of the Boston, Massachusetts oi scene. And, also pre-order for their new record is up. I think it's going to come out on Cortex Records from Kreuzberg, Berlin. So, yeah, head over and get your copy saved. I'm really excited for that one. 2K26 is looking good. And, right, oh, and then we started that off with, of course, The Unseen from Hingham, Massachusetts, with the song Punks Attack! From the So This Is Freedom? LP that came out in 1999 on, I don't really want to say what label this record came out on, only because I'm sure they're not happy with it coming out on that label anyway. It was their only release on that label, so I'm sure they'd rather move on from that, so let's just not even mention it. The record deserves to live on its own without the dark cloud of that former label hanging over it. Still an amazing record. Still an amazing punk rock record. All right. So anyway, once again, you're listening to Maximum Rock and Roll Radio. My name is Zoo from all over. Thank y'all punkers, or maybe even some goths, for participating in this punks versus goths costume contest. Unsanctioned street fight. Getting all worked up over here. I mean, these two subcultures, these two genres. I mean, that's right. Goth is a subgenre of punk rock. When punk rock evolved into post-punk, it then splits, one lighter and one darker. The lighter evolved into new wave, and the darker evolved into goth. Y'all are us. Gonna kick me out for not wearing the right costume? I don't know, it's just... it's weird for me to think that clothing, like what I'm wearing... you know what? I made a promise to myself that I was never going to go anywhere that I was offending people with what I was wearing or wasn't wearing. Or anywhere where I was offending people by not feeling the right way. Like I wasn't in the right mood or mindset. It's weird to think about the punker costume versus the goth costume. It's so silly that our clothing could define who we are. Is that really what we're defining these musical genres by? I mean, I get the history. You can't always be carrying a speaker or an instrument everywhere you go, so clothing can make a statement that music doesn't always get to. You can scare normies away, which creates a safety net, and it also signals to other like-mindeds, which can start a community. I hear that. I just never wanted my wardrobe to be something that I had to consider. I've dealt with that too much in my life, coming from the other direction. My clothes were wrinkled at mass, my hair wasn't right on picture day. Like, is this really something that we want to co-opt? Are we any better? If that is the case, can I personally opt out? What do I gotta do to signal that I'm part of the flock without spending money on goofy clothing? Maybe I'm projecting. I mean, we're the same thing, right? I just wish that translated the other night. I think it hurt more because they were a misfit community, just like mine. Anyway, let's keep it going. Actually, maybe I'm doing this wrong. There's a better way to do this, maybe. Maybe. Punk and goth overlap more than you think. Okay, so any goths that might be listening, I mean, if you're still here after that thrashing, I'm sorry. I actually have some records, some bands that identify as goth that have a lot of punk rock in what they're doing. I actually have some good ones here. That might bridge the gap. First up, let's listen to the band Dead Cells from Vancouver, BC, with the song Salem.

punkest goth band in, yeah, in history, I think. I really can't think of a better example of a band that straddles punk and goth so perfectly. That was the legendary Christian Death with the song Spiritual Cramp from the Only Theater of Pain LP that came out in 1982, originally on Frontier Records from Sun Valley, California. And Christian Death are from Pomona, East Los Angeles, California. You know, East LA is a pretty amazing goth scene, actually. I'm actually really impressed by desert goths. It's easy to be spooky in, like, England or New England, even. or like here in the Pacific Northwest. Anywhere that it's dark and damp, really. So the goth scenes in the Southwest, like I've heard Santa Fe, Phoenix, San Antonio apparently has a thriving goth scene. And Las Vegas, even. I mean, yeah, y'all are doing it on purpose, really. Rejecting the sun is a real feat when it's burning so close. So, yeah, respect. Respect to the desert goths. Yeah, respect. Okay, before that, probably a more on-the-nose city for goths. That was Cataphiles from Free Hanseatic City of Bremen in northwestern Germany. And that was the song Rubbish Kids from their self-titled cassette and LP that came out in 2022 on Sabotage Records, also from Free Hanseatic City of Bremen. Before that, Hometown Heroes. That was the band Over from right here in Portland, Oregon. And that was the song Silence from the To the Teeth cassette that they released in 2019 on Accident Prone Records, who are based in Astoria, Oregon, but originally from Escondido, San Diego County, California. And then later got an LP release on Old City Records from right here in Portland, Oregon. I'm sure they played at the place that I went. I'm actually really not trying to start any beef with that venue specifically. Okay, my last episode where I talked about that record store, I kind of got myself in some trouble, and I can't really go to Old Town no more. whoops. that record store is gone now, by the way, so don't go looking for it. Like, for real, leave it alone. Like, it never happened. Anyway, we started that off with another PNW band from just over the border. That was Dead Cells from Vancouver, BC, with the song Salem from the maybe it's one. Yeah, it's probably the Roman numeral one. 12-inch LP that came out in February of 2020 on Easta Tone Tregar from Mannheim, Baden-Württemberg, and Neon Taste Records from Vancouver, BC. Man, it came out right when lockdown started. Oof. They're going strong still, though. Really happy to hear that. I think they did a Canadian tour last year. If y'all are trying to come down to Portland, you know, there's a scene here. Maybe I'll even dress up. Y'all are worth it. And, okay, so once again, you're listening to Maximum Rock and Roll Radio. My name is Zoo from all over. 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So yeah, once again, you're listening to Maximum Rock and Roll Radio. My name is Zoo from all over. Thank you all again for being here for the punks versus goths. I mean, maybe it's not what this is. Maybe it's not a fight. Maybe I just got defensive. I'm not really mad. You know what? I think it makes me sad more than anything else. Because I've always loved going there in the summertime. Going to that goth venue. It's like, I guess you can call it funny to see all the goths trying to figure out what to do with the heat. A lot of fishnets. But like, goths that are miserable are the purest forms of goth, right? I think I liked that it was a community of people that struggled with summer as much as I do. That are as uncomfortable with the sunshine as I am. My PNW ass. It makes me sad that I'm not welcome because of what I was wearing. It reminds me of Mass on Friday nights.
actually. Like, I'll wear what you need me to wear on Sunday, but, like, Friday? I just got out of school. I don't want to change clothes for this. That's right, Goths. I totally just compared you to the Catholic Church. Eat that. Yeah, I guess I'm not angry. Just sad. Summer is coming, so I'm gonna have to deal with that again. I'm totally projecting, aren't I? I am. But also, maybe I'm just hoping for some empathy. And some empathy amongst outcast groups, you know? Anyway, peace offering. I grabbed two records that I thought we might both like. Goth bands love a good cover, and I have these two that have hardcore bands covering classic goth songs. Songs that I know y'all will love. First up, let's listen to Converge from Boston, Massachusetts, covering Disintegration by The Cure from Crawley, West Sussex. I have it on the Y2K 7-inch that came out in 1999 on Equal Vision Records from Albany, California. It's three songs. They also cover Violence and Sabbath, if y'all are interested. And then it actually originally came out on the Disintegrated, A Cure Tribute compilation that Too Damn Hype Records from Philadelphia, Pennsylvania put out. So it might be easier to find a copy of that. And then let's close it out with another goth standard. Let's listen to the band Some Girls from San Diego, California, cover Release the Bats by The Birthday Party from Melbourne, Victoria. And this is on the Release the Bats, The Birthday Party as Heard Through the Meat Grinder of 3-1-G double LP comp that came out on 3-1-G from San Diego, California. Justin Pearson from The Locust is in that band, and 3-1-G is his label. Those guys, man, Jesus, here we are beefing about costumes. Those guys go harder than anyone else. Get out of here. So, yeah, once again, you're listening to Maximum Rock and Roll Radio. My name is Zoo from all over. I'm a proud punker, and I hope that we can all be friends and get through the summer heat together. I love you all very much. This is Converge from Boston, Massachusetts, doing their cover of Disintegration by The Cure from Crawley, West Sussex. And then Some Girls from San Diego, California, doing their cover of Release the Bats by The Birthday Party from Melbourne, Victoria.

Improvising with other musicians is something I do quite regularly, and when you do it regularly, you build into a kind of like, I guess sort of like an automation, like a mode of sort of like sensing, like the space you have in an ensemble, because you can't take up the whole space. One of the things I learned from my friend Charles Hayward when I was playing with him quite a lot was that you just that there's no need to play in a specific moment. I think like sometimes you have to sort of like just put sound out there to see what it's like and see how it works sort of like with the other sounds when you're playing with other people. I really like playing with drummers because there's this like rhythmic conversation that you can have, but it also, depending on who you're playing with, it becomes a textural conversation as well, and there's just like frequencies which sort of you kind of don't anticipate, you can't really anticipate like how like a drum kit is going to sound in a certain space, or like how a saxophone is going to kind of like meld with that, but there's quite a lot of good kind of openness for those two instruments to kind of coalesce and kind of multiply into sort of like something that kind of sounds like neither of them would in isolation.

Musically, I went through a lot of motions in terms of deciding what kind of record I wanted to make, and I had various like solo tracks kind of like ready. I was building up a mix of work that was kind of similar to my previous albums, and then the record label Where To Now challenged me to make a collaborative like record with loads of different people, and it kind of twisted my focus on it, and I saw it as a real opportunity to kind of like widen out the different types of sounds that I could use with the saxophone, and also get into recording in a different way, because everything that I've done up until this album has been just me with a simple dynamic microphone, either in my house, mostly at gigs actually, recording gigs and kind of twisting them into like saxophone kind of collages, I guess. And so this was the first thing that wasn't sort of just me, sort of like with my kind of template. And I wanted to keep it very, very fresh in a way of sort of like not like having anything before the session. And so I guess conceptually it's about kind of learning how to kind of be with other people in terms of like on a musical level, but also on a personal level, and kind of absorbing themselves, like their self, like their soul, and kind of giving energy out, taking energy in and giving it out in a very equilateral way. I think that I was like directing the album in a general sense, but in the session it was very much like let's explore like each other in terms of like a musical and sonic journey, basically, you know, like everything I do is really kind of comes from improvisation, and that's sort of like what is the record almost completely, really, maybe apart from the vocal tracks, but everything is like, right, what now? And there was different processes to different tracks, but the thing that I've been sort of learning and focusing on is just how to kind of like fit within kind of like different kind of like sound objects and kind of like morphing sound objects. And that's kind of where the title of the record, Assimilation, comes from. For me, I think it's like you're making yourself kind of like vulnerable in a certain sense to kind of let someone else in, or like to let something else in, and then to kind of like build something together. So I feel like everyone that I play with, I'm completely inside their sound, as well as sort of like putting sound out into the middle. So I kind of feel like I try to sort of let myself kind of become that person in a way, and I kind of hope that people can kind of feel the same way when they play with me as well, because I don't like giving any kind of direction

space and filling the space, I think goes sort of like beyond what you're playing. I think it goes, for me, it kind of goes into a sort of like an attentiveness, like a dimensional space, but also sort of like a musical pool in the middle where things sort of like combine, and you have to give things time to combine. I think you can sort of like, you can introduce something very simple, but it could sort of like, it could complete a pattern. And if you give it time to sort of like develop and then like add something else in, sort of like maybe after a few bars, or then it kind of like, someone can follow that and kind of like build in the same way. It's like you are creating time with what you're playing. You are sort of like creating a new time space. And learning sort of like how other musicians and artists fill that space. You know, I perform with like vocalist performance artists. And I've also seen people perform with dancers as well, and that's like a really interesting kind of like way to kind of like fill space in a kind of multimedia sort of thing. And like, you know, like words are even like a different like conversation as well, because

0: At the current moment, I don't have any real interest in recreating anything that I record, because I think that like the two kind of mediums are for very different like contexts. When I sit down and listen to an album, it's nice to kind of imagine people playing the thing for me. But I also think that like it can be slightly, you could set yourself up for disappointment if you're kind of like, if you're hoping to kind of get the same experience as like someone's record when they're playing live, and I've almost kind of just completely sort of like gone sort of like the total disregard for sort of like trying to recreate like something I record. Actually, sometimes things do come out like because I listen to my music, I absorb it, and like without really kind of knowing it, I start performing like a song that I've done. That's kind of nice when it comes out naturally, because it's always very different, but it's like there might be like the same kind of melodic character. So I guess it's left up to chance. Like all of my solo performances are still completely left up to chance, and they operate in the same template as when I started. Really, I have like a few channels with like a few different really basic effects, and I just sort of build something, and I'm still really interested in doing that in a solo capacity. But I have been playing more with other people, and in term like as part of a Ben Vince kind of show. When I did my album launch, I performed with Cobby Say on guitar and bass, and Rupert Clairvaux on drums, who is on the record. And that was a really good way to do it, I think, because the record is quite energetic, and the performance is necessarily quite like energetic because of the kind of places that me and Rupert have gone to in our like string of like duo performances together, and then sort of like adding a Cobby as another element. It's quite like, it was a lot of different things. It was like, you know, it was sort of like jazzy, but it was also quite like rock and roll in the most shameless sense of it. Like, I just like really enjoy kind of like that kind of like, just really seeing how sort of like heavy and dense you can go, and making something that, like creating something that is like physical and that also kind of reaches beyond the speaker system into the room. Like, I've always sort of like felt the presence of the room and the people in it, because the way I do live shows is very like vulnerable, it's very high risk, in terms of sort of like I have to sort of like keep sort of like the faith that I will make something good, or I'm making something interesting, because like I'm still trying to work out sort of like how stuff is sounding as I'm doing it, and sometimes you just need to slap something on top and to kind of like see like how it works, and it doesn't always work. Like there's always like a point in my performance where my mind is like just working like so fast, and I'm sort of thinking, oh, like this bit isn't working, and sort of like, but like I think people kind of attune themselves to that kind of fragility as well, and I think it's exciting in that aspect, because you're like, oh, what? Like you could read it in a lot of different ways. I just like, some people come up to me and be like, oh, what was that last piece you played? And I'm like, it was especially for you. You know, it was It's nice listening back sometimes because like it really is sort of like a like me inhabiting the space and trying to work out what the audience kind of needs in a way. Like I play for the night that I'm performing at, and I take note of like what the other performances are and what the atmosphere is. And it can be difficult if it's not like something I'm totally into as well. But when I'm feeling good and I'm in a good space, it just completely flows. There's nothing that can stop me.
1: Yeah.
0: Right. That's when it feels the best, I think, live performance. But in terms of trying to recreate, or like kind of like just having a like giving some attention to like what you have released and what you could do in a live performance, I might try and do something different in the future, especially with this record that I'm working on at the moment, because it's even more kind of like based on like using other people, I guess. There's a lot of like, I've started playing keyboards. I'm working with poets, guitarists, and percussionists, obviously. But I think it would be interesting. It would also be an interesting challenge to try and recreate something, because like if I'm involved, it's not going to sound like anything like the original thing. But it could also be like. I like starting from a stimulus, and if that stimulus is this tune that you've created, you can inhabit it from your like memory with that other person, and you can still reach these like similar kind of places, and even kind of take it to like a higher like level as well. That's something I might try in the future, but at the moment I want to kind of introduce people to my solo show, and also to play duo shows, which are all very different, I guess. Like the show with Rupert Clairvaux is very like energetic and rhythmic. I also play with a pianist called Jacob Samuel, who does a lot of different types of stuff, but that's sort of like more of a like a textural kind of slightly jazzy kind of thing. I've also started playing with a cellist, Lucinda Schuer, and that's sort of more of a like a textural like exploration, I guess. But I'm constantly playing with different bands, and like yeah, in terms of like live projects, I play with Cobby Say, I play with Housewives, I play with my band Mollusk, which is George Finlay Ramsey, and we use other musicians within that as well. But I also like the idea of kind of using this kind of like jazz format, where sort of like there's people which just sort of like just play with other people, yeah, like all the time, and they sort of like just bring their thing into like different kind of like combinations and permutations, yeah. I really like seeing music like that, and seeing people kind of fit into like different things, yeah. And I got a very good response from the set with Rupert and Cobby, and people were like, oh, you should do that again. And like my initial thought is like, I want to keep reinventing, I want to do something different every time.

I recognise this like emotive quality in it, and it's always present in live performance at certain points in the set, I think. And it's hard for me to really think about kind of where or why that kind of like comes out, you know. Like, I mean, like when I perform, I like give like absolutely everything I have, like whoever I'm performing with, and it's kind of like maybe a sort of like part of that kind of like struggling to like communicate something or to sort of like kind of be sort of like on stage improvising for like half an hour or 40 minutes or whatever I'm doing.

the things I dream about are in my performance or in my music, necessarily so, because I start from sort of like nothing external, so I have to go internal in a way and then kind of communicate with the external space. And I'd like to be able to kind of retain or improve this kind of like undulation between sort of like intense rhythms and textures, and also these more sort of like melodic moments and combinations of the two. I think there's got to be, for a performance to kind of like, for me to feel it, I think it's got to have darkness, but also like light and hope, you know. Things which I really feel quite strongly.

0: when I was thinking about who I wanted to make music with, the people that ended up on it, I kind of knew it at different levels, really. Like, some people I'd never met before, and some people I'd been friends with for years, and that we've sort of like, that especially Mikachu, I've been friends with her for a while, but I've also been, you know, like really strongly influenced by her music, in a sort of like emotional way as well as in a musical way, and I was so happy to sort of like manage to sort of like make something with her, because whilst she is quite like open musically, especially in terms of like playing with people and kind of like, you know, sort of building a network, I think that track required quite a delicate attention, I guess, because it's a song. And there's a lot of things you can kind of like, there's a lot of directions you can kind of go with that. But I didn't kind of go in being like, okay, let's make this one like a soft one, or like this one like a, I just wanted to sort of, for people to be able to do what they felt like doing with me, because they knew my music as well. So in that sense, like also working to the limitation of a 12-inch vinyl, the record kind of decided itself in a way, in terms of like how much time I had, how much time like my collaborators had, how much time I had on the record. So it's not something that I really curated like that. It was like, I really think these musicians are like really amazing, and they're also kind of, they're confident within their own space, but I want to know what like I can bring to that, and like what they can bring to my music as well. So I guess it was, I wanted to work with percussionists and vocalists. That was my priority, really, because I'd been making like textural music, kind of almost solidifying this kind of sound of sort of like what people might have thought of my music, and I wanted to sort of break out of that sort of as much as I could, whilst sort of like retaining the some kind of like cerebral elements of it, but also kind of just like take it into kind of like a different zone of sort of like doing these long jams and thinking about sort of like, right, that's the bit we're gonna use, or to sort of like with the track with Merlin, sort of like construct something in stages, which is really interesting. It's great to work with someone who has so much ambition and flair in terms of like, especially her vocal performance, but also her ability to be able to play different instruments, or like to just kind of try it. Like, it's like, we're gonna do a take and let's do that, and then that's the next thing. Okay, like you know, it's all about the momentum when I'm in the studio, like, and I can do like, so that was the track that was kind of like more like a bricolage, sort of like things on working on top of each other, even in terms of sections of the song. We do the first section and then work it through like that, but always with the creative kind of element being at the forefront, and not kind of spending time kind of choosing between bits or like, or kind of mixing or EQing stuff. I just kind of like, I'd like to get stuff down, and when you sort of like, you have all of these like different like elements like on top of each other, there is just kind of like an interesting like interplay there already. So the different tracks worked out in different ways, but the record really kind of like decided itself in terms of like
1: yeah.
0: con-

0: After all this, who's here? Propagate. A shitty echo. A grim feeling of togetherness. Equals. Equals. Equals. Equals a botched suture. A fundamental ending wound. Cue a wholly unresolved begin. Begin again. And again, who's here to knock us all into some kind of... into some kind of shape? A hazy, pathetic... knock, knock.
1: Oh, fuck off!
0: Knock, knock, knock. Who's there? Who's there? Who's there to bridge this chasmic wound? Who's here to pull together this wound into a kind of all those sides together into a grim, miserable fixture, an ugly format. A botched suture. The end. But we're still left with this shitty echo. This space should be... this space should... should be... fusing. Should be... space should pull things into some kind of... this echo should... pull some kind of shape, but it's a valley. My current state, or like your current state, I suppose, like, it's like our current states are a weird, horrible sort of un-unity, a kind of screwed cadence. Now look at your own ongoing unblendedness.
2: An hour later.
0: Later, again, a dead. Fuck, a dead again. Pull. It's a grim. Pushing towards some kind of image of like face meets skin, meets finger, meets string, meets wood, meets metal, meets floor, meets you, meets man, meets woman, meets dog, meets tooth, meets top, meets bottom, meets a happily ever after.
2: Eggs.
0: Okay!
2: Exacerbatedly.
0: This is bad. This is the end. This is a tragedy. This is a traumatic echo. This is so bad. This is tragic. This is
3: Bodies, people.
2: again.
0: Will be.

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A minor flesh wound is the most likely outcome. It's the best possible outcome. A minor flesh wound is literally everything you've been working towards. It's a minor flesh wound is everything. Everything you could ever want.

0: after all that, I'm here. 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A pure togetherness. A forced suturing of your mind's old-fashioned heterogeneity. The end.
1: Except it's not the end, because we have to force this towards some kind of collective happy ending. A glib, sickly, upwards key change. It's unlocking some kind of collective, forced, ugly, happy ending. Pushing towards a sort of, towards a kind of metaphorical... No, sorry. A literal feeling of grafted, sunken in
2: this Christmas
1: togetherness.

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here. 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In this room to sing along with me. Full bodied, full of gas, full of music. Does that sound okay with you?

And then we go straight into the repeat. A grim. And then we keep repeating again and again until the happily ever after. Everybody ready?

So we heard music by Maggie Payne. We heard a few tracks from the new Visible Cloaks album, Paradescence. And we heard a piece called Unconsummated Seduction by Way of the Cross. Here's more music. 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

Okay, in that second set, we heard quite a few tracks from the Chocolate Monk label. We heard music from Henry Birdsey, who's one half of Tongue Depressor. We heard from Fleshtone Aura, and we heard from Haley Palumbo. There's also a track called Dusk Solute from Kailoya, from their new A Body of Water album. And Twilight Sea, a piece by Chihei Hatakeyama. We heard another Henry Birdsey track to finish out that set, Without Murmur 1. This is a couple of tracks now from H. Takahashi, out on the White Paddy Mountain imprint. Enjoy.

So after the two tracks by H. Takahashi, we heard another track called Disc, featuring Motion Graphics. That's from the new Paradescence album by Visible Cloaks. Another track from A Body of Water, the Kaloya LP. And seeing us from here until the end of the show, a track called Jody, more from the White Paddy Mountain label. Thanks for listening, folks. And I hope you will join me next month for episode 92. In the meantime, take care.

when I say that. Yeah. You good? You got it? Are you sending it in? Am I? Can we hear from our first caller? Can we hear from our first caller now? Yep. Are they on the line? Are they on the line? Are they ready? Are they? Is that good? Is that? We got our first caller. Hello? Can you hear me? You're live on the Clint Show. Hello? Hello? Hi. Yeah, hi. Can you hear me? Is that line connected? I can't hear. Hello. Hi. If you're talking, I can't hear you. This is a new thing. There's a new brand new phone in. If you are talking right now, maybe just should we try? Let's try the next caller, because that this clearly isn't working. This new feature. And are we okay? Can we go to our next caller now? Hello, you're live on the Clint Show. You're live on the Clint Show.

0: Slugsmell's Club in there. Speedboats. Now, if you're listening at home and you like speedboats, then why don't you give us a rev and we'll see if we can hear it. That's if you're in your speedboat. Now, if you just like speedboats, can you do your best attempt to make a speedboat sound? If you have a good speedboat sound, why don't you write us in? We're on 7 Risborough Street in central London, and you can write in, and we will listen. We'll read out your best speedboat sounds live on air on the Clint Show. Anyway, we're going to try and get our next caller in now. Jack, are they caller? No.
1: No one's called me yet.
0: Oh really?
1: Will I?
0: Okay, can we try? Because we had some callers lined up before, but we just couldn't get them coming through.
1: Will I call?
0: I can call
1: some people back.
0: Call them.
1: Yeah, call them back.
0: I see a bunch of missed calls here.
1: Yeah.
0: What were you doing while you're supposed to be taking callers then?
1: I've been very busy.
0: Okay. I appreciate that. What have you been up to?
1: I've been getting the cobwebs out of the Glockenspiel. That's for sure.
0: As they say. Yeah. And it's chaos in here. So other than what were you doing before the what were you doing over the last week?
1: Many things. I've listened to some music.
0: Yes.
1: I've watched some films.
0: Very nice.
1: I've walked an awful lot.
0: Have you?
1: Yeah, some quite long walks.
0: It's been awful.
1: Yeah.
0: It's been awful how much you've walked. Are you sore?
1: A little bit, yeah.
0: And what did you see?
1: Just trees, predominantly.
0: Trees?
1: Yeah. There's a lot of trees near where I live.
0: Where do you live?
1: I live in Brixton.
0: What's the full address, please? Can you tell us?
1: I'm gonna give that out on the radio.
0: Okay, well, in light of that, here's Sometimes You Make Me Sad by Supergrass.
1: Sounds good.

0: Do you want to pull that gas mic one? Pull it over. Who are you? Stop the music. DJ.
1: My name's Gabriel.
0: Gabriel.
1: Yeah.
0: Thanks for coming on the show.
1: Thanks.
0: So, yeah. Well, welcome to the Clint Show. You've been the one dinging the whole time, trying to get in and get your word in.
1: Yeah, I came through the door, but no one was here, so I couldn't... No one let me in.
0: That's too bad.
1: So I was kind of outside doing this, but...
0: But you... I understand that Jack...
2: Yeah, we've met.
1: Really? When?
2: On one of those walks.
1: Was that today?
2: Not today, but when I was in Gabriel's wharf. aren't you Gabriel?
1: You're in my wharf?
2: Yeah.
1: What are you doing there?
0: Is it anything to do with you, Gabriel?
1: To be honest, I don't know. Oh. I think, no, yeah. I was there yesterday. It so happened that I came across a wharf, and it was called Gabriel's Wharf, and I was like, well, you know what, my name is Gabriel. And I thought maybe it's like some kind of divine intervention or something, but maybe this is mine. So yeah. I think I spoke to the council, and they told me that I do actually own it.
2: Wow, that's quite good response
0: so
2: from
0: you,
2: the council.
0: So you do own it?
1: Mm-hmm.
2: That's response time.
0: Ownership granted.
1: Got my own beach.
0: Got your own beach?
1: In London. Who's got their own beach in London? It's right by the South Bank.
0: If you've got your own beach in London... Oh, have we got a caller coming in right now?
2: Yeah, we've got... There's a caller.
0: Really?
2: Yeah.
0: Okay, great.
2: They're calling.
0: Can you put them on? Open them up?
2: They're calling.
0: Yeah? Hello? Hello?
3: Hello?
0: Hi. Oh, it's me! I'm the first caller. I'm the first caller. Are you serious?
2: It would seem that way.
0: Oh, and you're the first caller as well.
2: It would also seem that way.
0: Gabriel, are you on this call too?
4: Yeah, I'm here too.
0: Oh, fantastic. Thank you everyone for being here. Okay, so we need to ask the first caller, do you own a beach?
2: Oh, they've hung up.
0: They hung up? Okay. Well, that is...
2: Can you call them back?
0: No, I don't know how to do that. You're the... Wait, we're getting some sort of horrible blowing down the microphone here. So, and with that in mind,

0: Okay, Prokofiev, from Cinderella, his ballet, Opus 87, Act 2, Number 38, Midnight, and... Oh, it looks like we are actually getting a caller in now. That is fantastic. Let's... There we go. Oh, we're calling. Here we go. Hello, Clint here. Hello.
1: Hello.
0: Hi. Oh, hi. Welcome to the Clint Show. You're live on air. Please no swearing. We are before the watershed. What's your name? Where are you calling from? I said no swearing. It's before the watershed.
1: Oh, my name's Gab.
0: Gab? Wait, is this Gabriel?
1: No.
0: No?
1: I don't know who that is.
0: Okay. All right, good. Well, thanks for calling. What can we do for you on the Clint Show?
1: Stereo Lab.
0: You're requesting a song?
1: No, I want them there.
0: You want Stereo Lab to be live in the studio?
1: Yeah, right now.
0: If we couldn't, is there something else we could do instead?
1: No,
0: it's just Stereo Lab or nothing. Where are you calling from right now, Gab?
1: The Metronomic Underground.
0: Wait, you're calling from the Metronomic Underground, or that's the name of the Stereo Lab song that you want? Did they hang up? Did they just hang up? What does this person want? What do they want?

0: Jack, you've got some records there.
1: I have, yes. Yeah.
0: You've got some records. What have you got?
1: I've got Sidney Bechet, Jazz Classics, Volume 1 from Blue Note.
0: That sounds classy.
1: It's very good, yeah. I bought it in Brixton Market.
0: Okay.
1: Off a very nice guy who was really, really into jazz. So we had a good conversation.
0: Fantastic.
1: Yeah, there's
0: you got a few records there, so what else have you got?
1: There's 20 Star Tracks. That's just
0: 20 Star Tracks.
1: Yeah, all 20 of them. As seen on TV, obviously the listeners can't see this, but there's a big sticker that says...
0: A big sticker. And can you give us an example of one of these stars?
1: Yeah.
0: Who's on it? Give us a few names.
1: Mungo Jerry, Within the Summertime.
0: Okay.
1: Jethro Tull.
0: Oh, Life Jethro Tull. Song. How about that?
1: Cat Stevens, of course.
0: Cat Stevens.
1: He's got a lot of Star Tracks.
0: Yes.
1: Libby Newton-John.
0: Yeah.
1: Traffic Etc. as well.
0: Traffic, etc.
1: Yeah. Okay. Original stars, original hits.
0: That's fantastic. So that's a record that you brought in today. And I'll just... what's that as well?
1: There's Dory Previn, Mary C. Brown and the Hollywood Sign.
0: Yes.
1: Yeah. So that's not really my favourite Dory Previn record, to be honest, but still good.
0: Okay. Did you... Why did you bring it in? If it's not even one of your favourites,
1: it's the only Dory Previn record I have. I prefer Mythical Kings and Iguanas.
0: I see.
1: I haven't got that on wax. So
0: okay, great. Is that what you got then? Those three?
1: Yeah.
0: Okay, fantastic. Which one do you want to play first?
1: I mean, it's got to be Sidney Bechet.
0: Sidney Bechet. That's the classy jazz.
1: Yeah,
0: from
1: yeah.
0: Life in the Blue Note.
1: Yeah.
0: That's wonderful. Okay, do you want to get that? Do you want to get
1: that
0: on?
1: I'll cue that up.
0: Give that a spin?
1: Yeah.
0: Okay, fantastic.

Electronomic Underground by Stereolab. Thanks for our caller for suggesting, for requesting that one. That's a lovely, lovely, lovely. So next up, we have... I got a new jingle. It's to introduce the Clint Show. I should have done this from the top of the show, but let's do it now. That's definitely too quiet. Let's just forget that. That didn't work. But don't worry about it. If you threw something at the television then, don't worry about it. It'll happen another time. Wait. Here we go. It's ready. You are listening to 104.4 Resonance FM. It's time for The Clint Show. It's Wednesday. It's 8 p.m. It's time for The Clint Show.

Excuse me, madam, but it seems to me, unless I'm mistaken, that I've met you somewhere before. I do, sir. It seems to me that I've met you somewhere before. Was it, by any chance, at Manchester that I caught a glimpse of you? Madam, that is very possible. I am originally from the city of Manchester, but I do not have a good memory. Sir, I cannot say whether it was there that I caught a glimpse of you or not. Good God, that's curious. I, too, am originally from the city of Manchester. Madam, that is curious. Isn't that curious? Only, I, madam, I left the city of Manchester about 5 weeks ago. That is curious. What a bizarre coincidence. I, too, sir, I left the city of Manchester about 5 weeks ago. Madam, I took the 8:30 morning train which arrives in London at 4:45. That is curious. How very bizarre. And coincidence. I took the same train. Sir, I too. Good Lord. How curious. Perhaps then, madam, it was on the train that I saw you. It is indeed possible. That is, not unlikely. It is plausible and, after all, why not? But I do not recall it. Sir, I travelled second class. Madam, there is no second class in England, but I always travel second class. That is curious. How very bizarre. And what a coincidence. I, too, sir, I travel second class. How curious that is. Perhaps we did meet in second class, my dear lady. That is certainly possible. And it do not likely, but I do not remember very well. My dear sir, my seat is in coach number 8, compartment 6. My dear lady, how curious that is. My seat was also in coach number 8, compartment 6. My dear sir, how curious that is, and what a bizarre coincidence. Perhaps we met in compartment 6. My dear lady, it is indeed possible, after all, but I do not recall it. My dear sir, to tell the truth, my dear lady, I do not remember it either, but it is possible that we caught a glimpse of each other there. And as I think of it, it seems to me even very likely. Oh, true, of course, truly, sir. How curious it is. I had seat number 3, next to the window. My dear lady. Oh, good Lord. How curious and bizarre. I had seat number 6, next to the window, across from you. My dear sir. Good God. How curious it is, and what a coincidence. We were then seated facing each other. My dear lady. It is there that we must have seen each other. How curious it is. It is possible, but I do not recall it. Sir, to tell the truth, my dear lady, I do not remember it either. However, it is possible that we saw each other on that occasion. It is true, but I do not recall it. Sir, dear madam, were you not the lady who asked me to place her suitcase on the luggage rack and who thanked me and gave me permission to smoke? But of course, that must have been I, sir. How curious it is. How curious it is. And what a coincidence. How curious it is. How bizarre. What a coincidence. And well, it is perhaps at that moment that we came to know each other. Madam, how curious it is, and what a coincidence. It is indeed possible. My dear sir, however, I do not believe that I recall it. Nor do I. Madam.

Since coming to London, I have resided in Bromfield Street, my dear lady. How curious it is, how bizarre. I, too, since coming to London, I have resided in Bromfield Street, my dear sir. How curious that is. Well then, perhaps we have seen each other in Bromfield Street, my dear lady. How curious it is, how bizarre. It is indeed possible, after all, but I do not recall it, my dear sir. I reside at number 19, my dear lady. How curious that is, I also reside at number 19, my dear sir. Well then, well then, well then, well then, perhaps we have seen each other in that house, dear lady. It is indeed possible, but I do not recall it, dear sir. My flat is on the 5th floor, number 8, my dear lady. How curious it is, how, good lord, how bizarre, and what a coincidence. I too reside on the 5th floor, in flat number 8, dear sir. How curious it is, how curious it is, how curious it is, and what a coincidence. You know, in my bedroom there is a bed, and it is covered with a green eiderdown. This room, with the bed and the green eiderdown, is at the end of the corridor and the WC in the bookcase. Dear lady, what a coincidence. Good lord, what a coincidence. My bedroom, too, has a bed with a green eiderdown and is at the end of the corridor. Between the WC, dear sir, and the bookcase. How bizarre, curious, strange. Then, madam, we live in the same room and we sleep in the same bed. Dear lady, it is perhaps there that we have met. How curious it is and what a coincidence. It is indeed possible that we have met there. Perhaps even last night. But I do not recall it. Sir, I have a little girl, my little daughter. She lives with me. Dear lady, she is 2 years old. She is blonde. She has a white eye and a red eye. She is very pretty. Her name is Alice. Dear lady, what a coincidence. I have a little girl. She is 2 years old. She has a white eye and a red eye. She is very pretty, and her name is Alice, too. Dear sir, how curious it is and what a coincidence. And bizarre, perhaps they are the same. Dear lady, how curious it is. It is indeed possible. Dear sir,

0: Dear lady, I believe there can be no doubt about it. We have seen each other before because you are my own wife. Elizabeth, I have found you again. Donald, it's you. Darling.
1: Elizabeth and Donald are now too happy to be able to hear me. I can therefore let you in on a secret. Elizabeth is not Elizabeth. Donald is not Donald. And here is the proof. The child that Donald spoke of is not Elizabeth's daughter. They are not the same person. Donald's daughter has one white eye and one red eye, like Elizabeth's daughter. Whereas Donald's child has a white right eye and a red left eye, Elizabeth's child has a right red eye and a white left eye. Thus, all of Donald's system of deduction collapses when it comes up against this last obstacle, which destroys his whole theory. In spite of the extraordinary coincidences which seem to be definitive proofs, Donald and Elizabeth, not being the parents of the same child, are not Donald and Elizabeth. It is in vain that he thinks he is Donald. It is in vain that she thinks she is Elizabeth. He believes in vain that she thinks that she is Elizabeth. She believes in vain that he is Donald. They are sadly deceived. But who is the true Donald? Who is the true Elizabeth? Who has any interest in prolonging this confusion?

0: This is summertime, and it's lovely.
1: The living is easy, you might say.
0: Yeah. Jack, just remind us what this record is.
1: This is Sidney Bechet. It's a compilation album. Jazz Classics Volume 1.
0: Yes, one of your mystery records.
1: I think sometimes it's listed somewhere as Sidney in Paris.
0: Yeah?
1: I'm not sure of the publication history, really, but it's not this. The Volume 2 actually has his version of Stackley Blues, which is really something, but this version of Summertime is up there with the best as well.
0: Yeah, absolutely wonderful. Let's stop.

0: Well, that was really, really lovely.
1: Oh!
2: Oh my God!
1: There's some more straight up. Oh, Gabriel, you're still here. Hi.

0: What's this one then?
1: Blame It on the Blues. The owner of the record has written in pencil, "May Quincy Street stop."
0: Wait, do you not own the record?
1: Oh, that'd be the original owner. Or it might not have been the original.
2: Is that
1: the previous
2: you?
1: Owner.
0: Okay.
1: Yeah.
0: Well, that's exciting. Are you pleased to own it now?
1: Yeah. It was a good find.
0: Yeah, I mean, thank you so much for bringing it in. And we didn't even mean to play this song. We just left the record playing.
1: Yeah.
0: And that's not always a bad thing. But that's pretty much all we've got time for. Jack Sinnott, thank you very much for being here.
1: You're welcome. Thank you for having me.
0: Gabriel, our mystery guest.
3: You're welcome.
0: Thank you so
3: much.
0: Hi. Thank you so much for being here. And if you're near Gabriel's Beach, go and say hi. Gabriel's Wharf.
4: I'm there every day. Actually,
0: every day.
4: Every night from 9 to 9:15.
0: Okay.
4: It's a small window, but it's an important one.
0: Well, thank you very much. This has been The Clint Show. Thanks for tuning in. To play us out, let's hear... let's go for this. Black Streams by Dorcha. See you next week. What did you call me?

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To belong to it as a specimen, so that the race or species

0: black, white,
1: which is not
0: Caucasian, Polynesian, Oriental, Occidental.

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1: My name is Chris Cutler. This is Probes number 5.

The gradual shift from pitch to timbre and the slow incorporation of noise into formal composition took many paths. It seemed that as the beating heart of 20th century modernism, noise and all its fascinations was not to be denied. And its acceptance brought with it new percepts, new discriminations, and new ways of structuring the aesthetic world. Like disparate mountain streams, these many strands began gradually to flow together until they coalesced into an homogenized set of generally accepted practices. Practices to which we are now so acclimatized that far from sounding wild or strange, they seem quite ordinary.

So first, let's separate the strands. If we start from the status quo ante of the late 19th century, we can easily identify a related group of probes that approached timbre from quite different directions. I'll group them here into seven loose categories. First was the physical modification or the preparation of existing instruments.

Fourth, the invention of new instruments specifically designed to exploit new materials or new technologies or to investigate new theories.

Fifth, the introduction of intentionally non-musical sounds or non-musical objects into aesthetic listening contexts.

And finally, the profound and revolutionary fact of sound recording, which for the first time gave timbre, which is to say, the irreducible quality of a sound, both universality and permanence. All of these elements have appeared and continue to appear in an effectively infinite variety of combinations and permutations. So in the next few programs, we'll have to race through what can only be a very broad and sketchy overview, highlights that focus on the earliest, the most influential, or the most extreme. We'll start with physical modifications and preparations. But before we do, I have to introduce the first important caveat. I don't want to give the impression here that all the rule books were thrown away at the turn of the 20th century so that an entirely new music might be constructed from scratch. That might have been true in one or two cases, Luigi Russolo's, for instance, but for the most part, composers had grown up in a musical tradition for which they had nothing but respect. They'd acquired deep roots and skills, they'd studied hard and mastered complex rules and grammars, and they valued their existing culture's hard-won integrity. So these composers wanted not to destroy, but rather to extend and to deepen, indeed for the most part, I would say, to save and make more relevant, the inherited eloquence of music. Some of them wished to break through into uncharted territory, but most were picking up threads or reviving and renewing ideas that had been abandoned or forgotten. Not reinventing then, so much as extending and making central what had formerly been peripheral. So, where pitch had once driven and timbre followed, now these roles might easily be reversed. And in a similar way, techniques that had been used earlier only in great moderation, to exotic or expressive effect, now became ubiquitous and functional. Let's begin, as we always do, with the workhorse of art music, the piano.

In the first two programs of this series, we encountered a number of physical modifications made to the instrument, in particular the design and construction of quarter tone, sixth and twelfth tone pianos, as well as the retuning of normal instruments to produce more natural harmonic resonances. These were all probes launched into tonal space. Now we're going to look at some preparations that address the more vexed question of timbral space. At the turn of the 19th century, Turkish music was so popular in Europe that many pianos were manufactured with what was called a Turkish or Janissary stop built into them. This was a dedicated pedal that would ring a bell or make a padded hammer strike a soundboard to imitate the sound of a bass drum.

Paper has also long been used to modify the sound of a piano, to the degree that, again in the 18th century, pianos had been built with a mechanism installed that lowered a strip of paper onto the strings. Eric Satie in 1914 asked for paper to be laid across the strings in the score of his Piège de Méduse. Here it is, recorded for this programme by Mateo Ramos Aravelos.

A more elaborate preparation was the mechanism patented by the Belgian inventor George Clertens in 1919. He called it a luthiale, and it was a rack of rather complicated iron machinery designed to be slotted inside a piano to act directly on the strings. It had four stops that lowered four different preparations named after the sounds they created. This is the cymbalum.

The luthiel convinced the composer Maurice Ravel, who wrote Cigan for it, but it disappeared anyway and was soon forgotten. Cigan was performed on standard pianos. Then, in the second half of the 1970s, the violinist Theo Olof tracked down some rusting metal in the storeroom of the Brussels Conservatory that had once, he was told, been a luthiel. He visited the conservatory with the instrument restorer Evert Snell and obtained permission to rebuild it, a work that was finally completed in 1979. I couldn't find Olof's 1980 recording of Cigan, but here's one made more recently by Daniel Hope and Sebastian Knauer. I have to warn you that, after a lifetime of listening to recorded pianos, many of which have been adjusted or electronically processed to produce often quite unrealistic sounds, this rather simple mechanical preparation no longer has much power to surprise.

Cloten also invented another forgotten attachment, the orphial. This was a keyboard instrument that could be played in its own right or mounted inside a grand piano. The musicologist Kurt Sachs described it as a combination of grand piano, organ and harmonium, and it could be rigged to simulate cellos and horns, as well as various keyboards. Ravel, again, arranged his Petit Poucet from Mother Goose for it, but the orphial, like the luthial, never really caught on, and no one has ever restored one, so no working model exists. Finally, I have to mention the extraordinary chorale cello. This vast extension of the piano was invented in Boston in the first years of the 20th century by Melvin Severy and George Sinclair. Several models were made, and apparently about 100 instruments in all were built, although there's no longer one that works to which we can listen. By all accounts, it was a visionary instrument. Starting from a standard piano, Severy and Sinclair mounted magnets behind every string, feeding them with precisely timed pulses of DC current that coincided with the natural periodicity of the string,

individual note had to have its own mechanism, and each electrical pulse had to be calibrated perfectly, or its note just wouldn't sound or sustain. The first model could be played normally, with the hammers striking the strings, or it could be played using both hammers and magnets, or just with the magnets. The second, more elaborate version, added another keyboard, which controlled not strings but resonating strips of steel, wood, aluminium or glass. In order for these non-magnetic materials to be moved by the magnets, iron armatures were attached to them, and because the Coralsolo was a purely acoustic instrument, the sound of these vibrating strips had to be amplified using large resonating tubes. Millions of dollars were invested in the Coralsolo, and the retail price was between $250,000. Most of them, understandably, were bought by the extremely rich to grace their private estates, although a few were installed in hotels, chapels and cinemas. After some years, as sales stagnated, the company closed and the instruments fell into disrepair. No working Coralsolo now exists. And although contemporary reports say that its sound was exquisite and ethereal, all we have to judge it by is this scratchy and rather nondescript reference recording made by the Coralsolo company itself in 1942.

Back in the world of popular music, somewhat simpler preparations were employed. Here's one with which we're all familiar, the sound of drawing pins driven into the hammer felt. This is Russ Conway playing Snow Coach, which was one of a string of hits he had in the late 1950s.

The piano Conway used was a Steinway upright that had been modified to approximate the sound of a tack piano. In fact, lacquer had been used to harden its hammers, and a few of the strings were always marginally detuned. Another popular pianist, Gladys Mills, had a string of pub-style piano hits with it in the 1960s. And as one of the six house pianos in the Abbey Road studios, it was wheeled out whenever that evocative, rather brittle sound was needed. That's it on the Beatles' Penny Lane, for instance. And the banker never wears a mat in the pouring rain. Very strange. On a slightly different mission, Glenn Gould had a Steinway fitted with metal T-pins. He called it a harpsipiano. The idea was to approximate the tone quality of a harpsichord, but with the sound power that could compete with a modern orchestra. Because its strings are plucked like a guitar and not struck like a pianoforte, real harpsichords are rather quiet. And since the plucking mechanism doesn't respond to variations in finger pressure, a real harpsichord is incapable of dynamic variation. The harpsipiano was intended to overcome these limitations. I haven't been able to find any commercial recordings Gould made with it, but he does seem to be using it in this unidentified television broadcast, where he's playing the Bach Brandenburg No. 5.

The great leap forward in piano preparations came, of course, in 1938, with John Cage's commission to produce music for choreographer Sylvia Fort's Bacchanal. Cage was working more or less exclusively with percussion ensembles at the time, and Fort's space was too small. So Cage decided to retool a grand piano to make it sound something like a percussion ensemble. "I remembered," he said, "how the piano sounded when Henry Cowell strummed the strings, or plucked them, or ran darning needles over them." I went to the kitchen and I got a pie plate and I put that and a book on the strings. I saw that I was going in the right direction. The only trouble with the pie plate was it bounced, so I got a nail and put that in. Trouble was it slipped, so it dawned on me to wind a screw between the strings, and that was just right. This is "And the Earth Shall Bear Again" from 1942.

In the years that followed, Cage wrote at least 32 pieces for prepared piano, constantly evolving new configurations of preparations. Never randomly, each set was carefully researched and annotated. Essentially, Cage was designing a series of new instruments, of new timbre sets, and then writing for them. And since the preparation was, to all intents and purposes, the piece, because obviously playing these pieces on a normal piano would be completely pointless, the scores meticulously specified the materials to use and exactly where and how they were to be inserted. Here's Sonata No. 9 from the Sonatas and Interludes, written between 1946 and 1948.

It was a technique that migrated quickly across the genres. Here, for instance, is Tim Hodgkinson with the British experimental rock band Henry Cow. You'll hear him joined after a while by the guitarist Fred Frith, whose instrument is also prepared with alligator clips fixed to the strings.

And this is Denman Maroney, three decades later, with his roots in jazz. His extended toolkit includes a wide variety of applied materials: copper bars, Tibetan prayer bowls, plastic audio cassette boxes, marimba mallets, rubber blocks, wooden dowels and ebows. This is all acoustic and taken from a live performance.

And from the electroacoustic community, although here he only uses acoustic sounds, is the opening of the Turkish composer Erdem Helvakioglu's Blood Drops by the Pool.

And lastly, let's listen to the Australian composer and pianist Anthony Pateras, one of the new breed of composer-performers who've pretty much abandoned genre altogether. In this piece, the entire keyboard is prepared in sections, using calculated combinations of gaffer's tape, screws, coins, bolts, cardboard wedges, and bolts wrapped in tape. This is Descent from 2007.

Now we're entering a no man's land, situated somewhere between preparation and technique. This is the Polish composer Zygmunt Krause's Stone Music, in which large, rounded stones are placed on and moved across the open strings of a piano. One hand is working the keys, the other the stones.

And here, nobody is playing the piano at all. This is an installation by the Canadian sound artist Marla Chladi, built around an automated and prepared 1920s player piano. The hammers are activated by perforations in a paper roll, which by way of various microprocessors also controls everything else. Everything else being a collection of machines that strum and, in memory of John Cage's early probe, press a pie plate against the strings.

And now, on an epic scale, here's the Romanian spectralist Horatio Radulescu with what he calls his sound icons. These are grand pianos laid on their sides and played by sliding long threads through the strings. Sound icons appear in a number of Radulescu's compositions in and after the 1970s. The tunings are specific to each individual score, and the how and the where of the bowing is closely specified. This piece, Clepsydra, composed between 1982 and 1983, calls for 16 sound icons, positioned, if you are lucky enough ever to hear it live, all around the auditorium. Shamefully, hardly any of Radulescu's music, this piece included, is currently available on CD. The whole piece lasts about 30 minutes, but I'm afraid we'll have to be content with just three of them.

Important, but routinely omitted in scholarly articles about piano preparation, perhaps because they're considered too profane by the serious music community, is the easy-listening duo of Arthur Ferranti and Louis Tyka. Starting in the late 1940s, Ferranti and Tyka released an avalanche of popular classic and lounge music recordings, amongst which, from the very start, were albums documenting their intense investigation of a vast panoply of preparations. With wads of paper, sticks, rubber, masonite, string, cardboard wedges and sandpaper, they created mini Cajun orchestras. They called them weird effects.

In the 1960s, they signed with United Artists, who gave them a real orchestra, and they quickly became famous, and the experiments stopped. But here's Mississippi Boogie, recorded in 1956. Just two live pianos and a Celeste.

0: I'm Chris Cutler. This has been Probes.
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3: It seems logical that a place of such beauty and splendor would be a great place to vacation. And that logic is justified each year when over 1 million visitors make Chilliwack their choice for fun in the sun and in the snow. With a mild winter climate, in a hot summer sun, Chilliwack offers a variety of year-round adventure and relaxation for all ages and all activity levels.
4: My late brother died, and he left me his record collection. Died in 1982, and he'd spent 20 years harvesting the finest psychedelic and progressive rock sounds of the entire world. And he did this from a log cabin in the woods of Chilliwack, British Columbia. And he left those records to me, Bacon Face. And I'm here for the foreseeable future in the middle of the night on Resonance 104.4 FM, making my way through my late brother's precious legacy of acid folk, acid rock, free jazz, world fusion, psychedelic, progressive filth left for me in a bucket of slop to sort through, a kind of spiritual punishment that I must filter in order to make sense of what has been left to me by him, to make sense of our relationship through the bequest of sound. And if that sounds like your idea of fun, then I hope you'll join me in the middle of the night on Resonance 104.4 FM for Global Globules with me, Bacon Face. It's all bacon, ladies and gentlemen. It's all bacon.

Chaos and His Traps, 1966 debut single, the heavily Dylan-esque A Public Execution. Tonight, it's the music of Texas from 1968. It's the Stereo Shoestring on the Road South.

1970, called Sun, and South Texas. Never officially released in its day, my late brother had the reel-to-reel tape in a crate in his cabin, Mark, Texas. And tonight we're listening to the music of Texas, Cold Sun there with Bill Miller, future Rocky Erickson collaborator on the Ordo Harp. And before that, On the Road South, the Stereo Shoestring. There's a real identifiable Texas psychedelic blues sound that really appealed to my late brother and all his biker friends there, hanging out in the woods, Chilliwack, in the cabin. Coming up now, this is The Moving Sidewalks with Billy Gibbons, future ZZ Top guitarist from the album Flash in '69. This is called Pluto, September the 31st.

McKenzie. McKenzie. Oh, no.

from the 1969 album A Gathering of Promises. That was the Bubble Puppy. I Gotta Reach You on International Artists. Before that, the 13th Floor Elevators from 1967's Easter Everywhere, a classic, Slip Inside This House. And before that, Frank Beard on the drums, Dusty Hill on the bass, future ZZ Top members from the American Blues Is Here album, 1968, the American Blues, Tim Hardin's If I Were a Carpenter. Tonight, on Resonance 104.4 FM, on Global Globules, is some music of Texas with me, Bacon Face, Chilliwack, British Columbia. This is Townes Van Zandt.

Yeah, you know my daddy, he was a preacher. Poor mama, she was sanctified. You know my daddy, he was a preacher. Poor mama, she was sanctified. You know I must have been born by the devil. Poor lightning don't wanna be baptized.

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Read the Bible too, pour lightning every day. You know my mama, she was saying fat. Read the Bible to pull lightning every day. She said, don't listen to the people's baby. Just do what the Bible said.

I've been in need. Old Lightning forgot just what it said, but I prayed anyhow.

You know what I say? How did our Father which art in heaven, please let thy kingdom come. Our Father which art in heaven.

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And the show is brought to you in association with the Chilliwack Office of Leisure. Aaron Chilliwack, got any leisure needs in the Chilliwack region? The Chilliwack Office of Leisure is your one-stop destination for Chilliwack-related leisure. What we're listening to now from my late brother's Crate Mark, Texas, all my late brother's record collection. We're playing throughout the series tonight. It's my late brother's Texan records. What we're listening to now is Free Jazz from the Free Jazz album 1960 by Ornette Coleman. And you're saying to me, under what circumstances is Ornette Coleman a Texan? He's not a good old boy. A good old boy Texan. Ornette Coleman. Well, he was born in Fort Worth, and obviously these shows are a form of entertainment, and as well as historically reflecting the region involved as accurately as possible, one is also obliged to provide some form of variety, even though I would insist that primarily the shows are not a form of entertainment, merely a form of therapy, as I attempt to atone for my alleged role in my late brother's death. I maintain that I was not to know that the Bears were even anywhere in the area, or that they would be attracted to the bacon that I had blasted over my prostrate naked body. I did not know they would come running, and I did not know that my brother would arrive at the same time trying to interpose himself between me and the bacon-crazed Bears. And if I could have seen that coming, then of course I would not have lain down naked in the clearing with the bacon on me. But I didn't see it coming. And if I refer you to the court documents, there was no point was I accused of murder. The very worst was an accidental manslaughter. But the circumstances were, as the judge said at the time in Chilliwack, they were complicated. What it has been is that I've been spending the part of this year sitting here in the middle of the night in this dark studio with my bacon-covered mask on, just thinking about my brother and attempting to bring you something of the flavor of him by working through all the crates of records that he had meticulously annotated with their regional notation. And tonight, we're listening to the music of Texas here on Resonance 104.4 FM on Global Globules. You can, I'm out there on the internet, Bacon Facer on the Twitter, and I got a website. You can contact those, and I will ignore your suggestions, because as I've explained, the show is not audience-led. It is not a response to your demands. It is a purely therapeutic exercise that many have tried to dismiss as self-indulgent. And one might argue it is self-indulgent to recall your late brother while talking over a long drum and bass solo from an Ornette Coleman improvisation that's already at 37 minutes 11, arguably too long. But if you can't do that in the middle of the night on Resonance 104.4 FM while wearing a mask made of bacon, then where can you do it? And talking to self-indulgent before Ornette Coleman there, we heard Josephus, legendary Texan proto-metal band, with the track Dead Man from 1970. There's a longer live version of that if you didn't feel you got enough of a head off that. Before that, Water Pour by the Red Crayola from 1967, although unreleased at the time. My brother had that on a reel-to-reel tape, of course. Like so many of the things we're playing that are not realistically really available. Before that, Butterfingers with the track Bootleg from the album Butterfingers, 1970. We're not sure if they were Texan. All we know is that the only copies of their album that have ever surfaced in the state of Texas. And before that, Lightnin' Hopkins, legendary Texan blues man,
from the 77 album Blues in Munich, My Mother Was Sanctified. You know, I kind of relate to Lightning Hopkins. I often wonder whether when he checked in places, did he call himself Mr. Hopkins or Lightning Hopkins? I had a similar problem on the road. People would put me down as Mr. B-Face. And I would say, it's one word, Bacon Face. And they go, well, is that your first name or your surname? It's Bacon Face. And the moment you take on any kind of fictional entertainment identity, it does seem to cause terrible problems with hotel clerks. Before that, Mayo Thompson from the Red Crayola, from his 1970 solo album, Cork Is Debt to His Father, Oyster Thins. And then that before that was Flying Shoes, Townes Van Dant, from 1978. Well, there's one track left in the show tonight, and I tell you, it's something of a surprise to you. If you Texas as a state threw up some enviably diverse talents, from crazed psychedelia of Rocky Erickson to the mysterious psychedelic auto harp tuning of Bill Miller, and the heavily Pretty Things indebted Stereo Shoestring to the mysterious blues of Lightning Hopkins, and the poetic country rock of Townes Van Zandt. And my brother would sit around taking all of these things in. But he was not a musical snob, and he was also happy to recognize genius when it chose to manifest itself in the most unlikely places. And taking us out tonight, an unlikely slice of genius from 1967, the first edition, their first single. I just dropped in to see what my condition is in, and it's fronted, ladies and gentlemen, I'll bid you good night after this, by none other than country music star Kenny Rogers.

0: 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It's all bacon.
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0: They who believe there is no

0: 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And
1: this is
0: the last.
1: We will hear
0: from them.

own doom. It's been a long time coming, and there's no turning back now. Voices are the weapons in these military crackdowns. Millions on the streets in defiance of your gas sounds. Look who's got you shook, doctor, don't know how to act now.

0: Car.
1: Grand Car, Juni. 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
1: So hello, welcome to XYFM. We are here in Berlin talking with Neil Hulker about a piece of work they're making for a concert.
2: So Jens and my piece will happen in a barn, in a backyard.
1: So also here we have Jen.
2: Yes.
1: And you're both working together. There's no distinction between you in terms of role. One of you isn't doing the choreography and the other doing the music. You're both doing everything. There's both.
2: We are both performing the piece. It was my concept. The choose to become a deer, to come up with the structure and the concept. And we both said we will work on the piece together. We will find materials and stuff together and put it together and perform it together. So we are working very closely.
1: And the ruling concept is that you are becoming deer.
2: Exactly, yeah. We are becoming deer, but we also become hunters or participants of this competition for hunters.

0: So the beginning of the piece will be a video where you see the antlers of a deer
1: wandering through a forest.
0: You actually see the forest from the perspective of a deer. So as if there is a camera on the deer's head, you see a little bit of the antlers of the deer and you see how the deer walks through the forest. And then there will suddenly be a noise. And then we, Jen and I, will jump on stage as deers and perform as deers on stage in the projection.
1: With some of the kind of nervous choreography.
0: Exactly. We figured out a deer choreography where we move our face, our head, where we do some more abstract choreography with our fingers and hands and arms. We also have the forest sounds, the crinkling sounds, and then there will be also a tape.
1: So one of the first things that happens in this piece is there's a sequence of projected images behind the audience in pairs. Mm-hmm. Some of the various tropes that are associated with not only deers, but also animal spirits or nature more generally.
0: Yes, you can say that very well. It's exactly that.
1: So in this sequence of images,
0: yeah,
1: it seems like there's an almost kind of complete survey of the ways in which deer and also animal spirits more generally have been used or seen as kind of figures of fear,
0: yeah,
1: in human culture. And I was wondering, in your work, it seems like these sequence of images is used as a way of referencing like a complete culture. How do you prevent in your work the tendency to become kind of overly general in your dealing with a particular cultural idea so that it lacks specificity?
0: I think it's also that the research becomes a part of the piece, so the audience will put into a little bit into the situation I was, so that you're just exposed to all the things that are there about deers, and it's just a collection of everything, but a collection that I ordered in a certain series of pictures that go a certain way and associative line, maybe. So there's a certain progress going on while we have these pictures appearing one after each other. And it's always a duo. So there are always things that are put together and are in a certain relationship together.
1: And some of them are quite clear dichotomies.
0: Yes.
1: It seems towards the end of the sequence, things became more dichotomous.
0: So, exactly. So I thought it's interesting to play a little bit with these similarities, but also then with these contradictions, and then move on, and maybe sometimes it's just the atmosphere in the picture that moves on to the next one or something, or that makes something like makes you feel a little bit disgusted about things. Then you feel, oh, that's cute, and then you feel, oh, it's too kitschy or something. And
1: right,
0: you always have these feelings about these cultural motifs that appear in front of you. From that on, it goes to the scene where we actually see a deer call competition. At the end, there will just be pictures from the deer competition, and then one picture will start to move and be a video. I found out about these deer call competition, and then I thought, this is so strange and this is so crazy what they are doing, and so interesting as well. And like, for example, that they write these little scores that they are so precise about how to imitate a deer, that they have these competition where it's really about the sound and about certain techniques, and they're really virtuosic in what they are doing. And so I was ordering these deer calls in the internet and was trying around a little bit with them, and then I was in this residency, and I was observing the deers, and I said, oh yeah, that's actually a great material to work with.

0: what seems so strange to me is that this competition is judged by humans.
1: Yes.
0: And not by, and not other, by, and not by deer, right?
1: That's so cool.
0: And there are two pieces of equipment they're using. So there's the deer call thing we just heard.
1: Yeah.
0: And there's also something else which you've got just behind you.
1: So this is the baby deer. And this is the female deer or a young deer which is afraid.

0: something like that.
1: And so, so you alternate between the kind of distinctly human voice and the voice of the deer.
0: Yeah, exactly.
1: This is the instrument that they're using to make the deer calls.

0: we are singing Dein Blaues Auge from Johannes Brahms through the deer calls. And it's so nice because these deer calls also make that your voice is breaking at some points that it normally wouldn't. And so you have no control all the time. So sometimes there will just be another pitch, or it will just suddenly break. It's really weird to do it.
1: Mm-hmm.
0: So it's like someone would take your voice and do something with it, and you have no control about it.
1: But it looks like a kind of green telescope. So the overall plan of the piece is that you slowly become, in many, many ways, so vocally and also in terms of costume, become deer.
0: Exactly.
1: Talk me through, like, what happens then?
0: At first, there's just this deer on stage, and then we have two condenser microphones, and we do a little deer ASMR scene, where we play ASMR for the deers, for these deer toys.
1: Right, okay.
0: And then there will appear more and more little deers on stage, like all kinds of deers. And
1: so we have a sparkly, extremely kitsch kind of toy.
0: Yeah.
1: And two very, very small models of deer, one of which is also sparkly. And then what else do we have? We have one with a bow tie, polka dots on the deer.
0: First there's just one deer, and then we have lots of materials like cones, carrots, branches, dry leaves, all the stuff you find in the forest. And so we are performing forest sounds for the deers, and also with nuts, because he has nuts, for example. And then we will also read romantic poems, or whisper romantic poems, in the ears of the deer, of these toy deers, in which it's about deers. We can just read the poems. I wish the sky would rain as the shaken white alley would be pink and white and soft.
1: How did your kind of your practice develop as an artist, from being a composer to doing this kind of work that you're now doing, which includes so much that is not in the conventional repertoire of a composer?
0: Yes.
1: Was it always the tendency of your work to?
0: I think so. I think
1: theatricality.
0: Yeah, I think I've always been so much interested in all the things happening on stage, like all the theatrical things, all the visual things, all these atmospheric things, all these things that make the whole frame of a stage situation, for example. And so I started to see composition as a holistic thing of so many actions happening that are not only sound actions. And it gives me also more ways to work with other people from other disciplines, for example.
1: So without collaboration.
0: Yeah.
1: Do you think it would be possible for a contemporary artist to be as incisive as they would be with collaboration?
0: No, I don't think I would say that it's like that in general or something. For me, it's just like I like to collaborate because it's fun to hear about other opinions and other concepts of ideas and aesthetics, and to have these moments of rubbing each other somehow and coming together, bringing together ideas. And like, for example, when we are going into the forest and doing something there, that I could never do that alone. So so it's also like experiencing part of the work progress together. And
1: And your experience of collaboration has mostly been one of like agreement, or has it mostly been one of kind of mutual compromise? And kind of some kind of, you said it, kind of rubbing up against one another.
0: I think I wouldn't feel happy if it would be a compromise all the time.
1: Mm-hmm.
0: I mean, sometimes you have to make compromises because of practical reasons, but normally it's more like that it's like, let's do that. Oh yes, and then we could also do that and that and that. And so it goes higher and higher and, and yes.
1: And it
0: I think
1: seems
0: so.
1: Like the pieces that you're making, pieces with Mokrep and this piece as well, seem to have enough patience with themselves and enough kind of maturity formally to allow themselves to really be kind of a huge inclusive performance space, or kind of huge inclusive. Do you think that's also true in the kind of wider culture in Berlin, or the wider culture in kind of the art scene that you see yourself as like in?
0: Absolutely. I think there are more and more young ensembles who start to work more in this way, that they invite you to work with them and not give you a commission and say, okay, this is your deadline, please give us the score then, and then we will perform it and we have 2 rehearsals and that's all. But it's more like, hey, let's do things together, let's be friends, let's experience things together, and then we could work on a piece together, and let's see how we can exchange ideas, and then we bring you over to Oslo, we bring you over to Chicago, and then let's just live a little bit together and see what comes up, and then I bring some sketches and we try out things, and it's I feel actually that I'm working with friends all the time. and it's meeting friends and having a really good time with friends and work doing artistic work at the same time.
1: Do you think that, I mean, it seems like the kind of same urge in the piece towards a kind of like total expression of all these different elements seems to be contained in the kind of experience you're talking. So it's not just a kind of isolated experience of there being two distinct parts, production and rehearsal,
0: mm-hmm.
1: but that the experience for you as an artist is much more total in the sense that you collaborate, and the experience for the ensemble is also much more total. And so undergirding these two movements, both within the work and in the kind of structure of where the way the work is made, is a kind of desire for some sort of communicative totality. Maybe that's a far too kind of abstract art historical way of thinking about what's going on. And maybe a better way of putting it is the way you put it, that there's like kind of like just a joy.
0: Yeah. Yeah, and it's also, I think it's also the question, like, in which kind of world do we actually want to live? Like, for example, if I put my work into a context with people I really like and I really like to work with and I really like to experience my life with, it's a completely different thing than I would just sit on my desk and write it and then give it to some people I don't really know. For example, the people I write for, most of the times I know them as friends, and it's so fruitful to write pieces for them because I know their character and I know what they can do on stage, and that's very, very good for me to know while I'm composing, because I can just be very precise and very like, this fits for that person.
1: If people want to find out more about your work, where can they do that?
0: So they can go on my website. It's NeelehuelCker.de.
1: That link will be on the Ensemble XY website, which is ensemblexy.com.
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1: Hello, welcome to XYFM. So we're here with Joe Havlat, who is XY's pianist, and he's doing a solo concert on the 5th of October. Whereabouts is that, Joe?
2: That's at Rosslyn Hill Chapel, Hampstead.
1: And when is that in the day?
2: That's going to be at about 7 p.m.
1: 7 p.m.
2: Give or take half an hour.
1: Give or take half an hour. This is useless for radio. No one, go on Facebook. Why are you even getting your information from the radio? It's such an arcane medium. Go on Facebook. Then there'll be information.
2: Yeah, find it out on the internet.
1: So it's a solo concert.
2: It is a solo concert, and it's going to be a load of new music, which is always fun, from a variety of composers. A real variety.
1: Tell me about the variety. What's various about them?
2: The style and sort of format of the compositions, I think. You're going from sort of what is quite, I think, conservative kind of modernist writing to sort of more conceptual works like yours.
1: Right. Full disclaimer, I am invested in this concept because I've also written a piece for it. So the piece I'm writing is, I think, called Tidy Cutesy Weaponized, which was...
2: Oh, this is version 2, though, isn't
1: this
2: it?
1: Is version 3, actually. There was a percussion version in the middle. That I did.
2: Yeah.
1: Why have you chosen such a variety of composers?
2: To be completely honest, a lot of the people I asked are people that I've worked with before, and it just so happens that that ends up being sort of a variety of different styles.
1: There's also an idea that you were going to have some pairings.
2: Yeah, well, one of the pieces is... the idea from that came from one of the pieces is basically a kind of deconstruction of a Beethoven sonata movement.
1: Who's that by?
2: That's by Joss Smith.

0: So this is almost kind of like a kind of a kind of neurotic replaying of the same cadence over and over again.
1: Yeah.
0: Right. It almost is. Like it's kind of gotten stuck, or like you're kind of practicing it but can't kind of go beyond it.
1: Yeah, exactly. And it's sort of, it's very, yeah, it's sort of like stretched out into sort of different awkward time, like sort of tempos and things like that. But yeah, as if you're sort of, you're kind of trying to nail like a sort of a pulse and you just can't do it. And at the ending, it just ends up being this just sort of mad like smashing of notes. There's just a lot of clusters like dun, dun, dun, dun, dun, dun. Yeah, it's quite good actually.
0: I was wondering if a tendency in all the work you've commissioned, or at least a large part of the work you commissioned, is to kind of reflect on things that are not conventionally presented in the piano recital.
1: Actually, I don't think so. I mean, I think you could consider some of the other pieces definitely quite sort of conventional in that they're in this sort of form and approach to writing for piano. There is, like, for example, a sonata, which is like a 3-movement work.
0: Who's that by?
1: That's by Glenn Greenberg. But then some of the pieces by like sort of Alex Sensov, sort of like 5-minute pieces. He's written, there's one that he wrote like a couple of years ago and hasn't been performed yet, and then there's a new one. Is sort of quite traditional in the sense that it is just a piano piece. It's not like sort of like with Joss's piece, exploring sort of taking apart another work or sort of incorporating that aspect of practicing or repetition into a recital. It is sort of this, Alex's piece is very much just like a traditional recital piece. There's like this sort of group of conceptual works which fit quite well together, which is like stuff with the video and piano and tape and stuff.
0: So that's work by...
1: That's you, Elisha,
0: and Kavanagh.
1: Will Marzing's food pieces, which are just pieces titled with various forms of food. So one of them's called Prawn Cocktail. One of them's Flour.
0: How do those titled musically relate to...
1: Well, each piece has a video track accompanied by it. That's the relation. There is no real connection between the music itself and the food titles.
0: And so the music is playing a kind of like film music or kind of animation music
1: for, yeah, that in a way. Video track. And I think, yeah, exactly. And there is like a sort of certain level of absurdity to it. The video tracks are all quite humorous or ridiculous.
0: Mm-hmm.
1: Prawn Cocktail is basically just various shots of a prawn cocktail.
0: I'm not even sure what a prawn cocktail is. It's like a cocktail glass,
1: and there's, you know, prawn and a bit of salad in it and some nice cocktail sauce or something.
0: And the other pieces, so we have Elisha Kavanagh.
1: So there's a new work by Elisha Kavanagh being written. That's going to involve tape as well. That's all I can tell you about that one.
0: Do you find it exhilarating to be in this situation where about 2 weeks before the concert,
1: we're talking
0: on the 7th, on the 17th?
1: Yeah, I do. I mean, I find
0: it... You don't even know the music.
1: The music I've been given it like staggered. So I've received some scores like half a month ago. In a way, it's good because I can just sort of, I don't just get a whole load of stuff all at once. I can sort of just work on what I've got at the time, and sort of it's a little easier to manage in that way. So I don't mind it that much, and I'm used to sort of, you know, working on a short time scale.
0: Mm.
1: It doesn't bother me.
0: Last time we did Tyler Keats Weaponized, it was the same day.
1: That was the same day. But I mean, that piece is like sort of unique because you kind of shouldn't rehearse it too much.
0: Mm.
1: Or it loses the spontaneity.
0: So you've commissioned most people you know, most people who you have worked with previously. Are you deliberately trying to kind of produce a community of composers who are able to write stuff for you?
1: Yes.
0: Is that like an important part of being a pianist? Do you want to be in conversation with composers?
1: Yeah, I do. I definitely do want to be in conversation with composers. And I guess like I'm not... I think this is just a particular selection of composers that this time I've happened to ask. And the next concert, it might be a completely different set of composers. But I think I've always wanted to sort of be able to work with sort of lots of different people. I mean, I'm a composer myself, and I sort of value composition more than I do performance in a way, because I feel it's a more sort of personal and honest creative outlet, or more so than like performing another person's work. So I like being a part of that process. And sort of being like, I don't know, acting like a conduit from like sort of some composer's imagination to the real world. I find that very gratifying.
0: But the way you present yourself as a pianist, or the way you're kind of commonly seen as a pianist, I think is like as a kind of virtuoso where everything is possible and therefore there are no particular technical demands.
1: I personally don't believe that, at least for the piano, you should sort of be like careful or sort of restrict yourself by what's sort of like feasible or possible. I think it's better to just write something like completely ridiculous that might end up being like nigh impossible. I think that's a better way to approach, a more interesting way to approach sort of writing for piano than sort of taking music that's been, you know, written by pianists in the last 200 years and that is considered like pianistic. Mm-hmm. So it like sort of fits well under the hands, it plays nicely. I think that you miss out, there's a lot of potential that's being lost thinking like that. So I sort of encourage people to sort of just say, look, do whatever you want and we'll make it work.
0: Mm.
1: Somehow.
0: Do you think that in that way, like, you are becoming more and more like a kind of a black MIDI?
1: yeah, possibly.
0: There are pieces by Xenakis as well, which are like physically impossible. So he's written like an octave higher than the piano actually goes.
1: Yeah.
0: And there are pianists who've kind of struggled for ages trying to like realize this sound by placing kind of pieces of metal halfway along the top string of the piano in order to then like produce the harmonic.
1: Yeah, exactly. It's not just like one instrument. You can get sort of three different instruments out of it. Like you've got your standard keyboard playing, you've got, you know, plenty of things you can do inside it, and it can also be treated as like a percussion instrument.
0: Do you find the first instrument you outlined there, the kind of traditional keyboard instrument, do you find that boring?
1: No, not at all. I think, I mean, there's so much you can do with just that, and there's so much that sort of is, that can still be explored. I mean, it's still sort of like a very versatile, just playing the piano sort of like normally is still extremely versatile, and there's lots of different sounds you can get, and of course every piano is different, so there's sort of this idea that you can, if you're writing for piano tradition in a traditional sense, you've got this massive, you've basically got like a compressed orchestra, if you will.
0: Mm.
1: It's like, you know, you've got all kinds of potential harmonic ideas and melodic ideas and rhythmic ideas. It's like you're writing for a compressed orchestra.
0: You mentioned that every piano is different. There's kind of like an
1: I think like another dimension of it is that, you know, you've got, I think one thing I'm really interested in is sort of like, you know, tuning, and obviously this is not anything new, but you can take playing the piano in the standard manner and you can completely transform that and make an entirely different instrument by just altering the tuning.
0: Lamont Young's,
1: the Welsh exactly, piano. That kind of stuff, yeah. Like, you're going to get all kinds of different sounds and overtones and basically a different instrument.
0: There's this Fernhoe concept that he jokingly suggests in an interview, I think, with Neil Hyde, where he's talking about Time and Motion Study 2, which is known as kind of electric chair music, which is a really extreme piece and is almost in a way kind of built around the specificities of like the composer, the performer's body. And then he kind of makes this remark that he could possibly at some point write a piece for like one cello. As in, not for a solo cello, but like for a particular cello.
1: Yeah.
0: Because like exploring the particularities. But the way you presented yourself as a performer a moment ago, where you were saying that you shouldn't think about the kind of standard way of playing, writing for the piano, is this kind of like complete genericness, right? Anything mm-hmm. is possible, we'll make it work.
1: Yeah.
0: That's one extreme. And then you have the other extreme where you're thinking about the exact specificities of an instrument.
1: Yep. Yeah, I mean, that exactly. I mean, Neil Hyde has been sort of doing a big project on that exact thing with his, like, working with, like, Finnessy, sort of writing for particular instruments. And it's a little harder with the piano because obviously it's much more fixed, like you can't really take it around with you.
0: I mean, Lamont Young does, right?
1: So well, exactly.
0: He kind of demand, what is it? He demands like 3 weeks in the space beforehand, just getting the resonance correct.
1: And, yeah.
0: Which is why it's never played.
1: Exactly, right. Exactly. So I think if you're open with sort of, you're always going to be leaving a little up to chance or like whatever instrument you end up using. The one we're doing for the one we're using for this concert, for example, is sort of this big Steinway D, an old concert grand piano. It's massive. It's like really loud and big.
0: Mm-hmm.
1: And so it's not going to be necessarily like a particularly intimate sound. It's going to be sort of quite bright and bold. And for the pieces I'll be playing, that can sort of result in like a much different performance than if you're using sort of like a baby grand or an upright grand, or if you had a sort of upright, if you had like a practice pedal, or you could like mute the sound, or there's all different things. You'd be playing the same music, but the resulting performance would be like completely different.
0: And that in turn, that kind of timbral change would affect the tempo.
1: Yeah,
0: and dynamics and the kind of phrasing affect even the kind of like high level performance or high level kind of interpretation of that piece.
1: Yeah, of course. I mean, you're taking into account also sort of the acoustic space. I mean, this is in a chapel. It's not a particularly, like, it's not like a churchy kind of resonance, but it's still got a sort of a nice acoustic. It's not dead. But if you were to play this in sort of like a big, I don't know, like you would play some of the pieces in like an oil container, you'd end up with a much different experience. YFM.
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Danny, Danny, Book, Book. Thank you.

Panda, panda, panda, panda, panda, panda, panda, panda, panda, panda, panda, panda, panda, panda, panda, panda, panda, panda, panda, panda, panda, panda, panda, panda, panda, panda, panda, panda, 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
2: Hello and welcome to the April 2019 edition of Gravity Waves and the Spirit World. We have a super special show for you this month. The first hour consists of tracks brought to you from points within the quantum field of the Spirit of Gravity Collective. We have tracks from Dame Area, Monzon Nakacho, Ian Paxson and Ugly Animal. Stay tuned for the second hour, which we dedicate to the artist and producer Ellis Warren, aka Zero Margin Reality, aka Otherman, aka Think Twice. We start tonight's show with a recording of Nottaherder and McLeod's recent show at the Rose Hill Tavern in Brighton. Enjoy!

0: The Spirit World.
1: Welcome to the second half of the show. Zero Margin Reality with two extended mixtapes, Stali Part 1 and Stali Part 2. Ellis Warren describes the thought behind these audio works thus: Stali Mode is littered with watermarks and insider references, plagued with what used to be called poor technique. Is this a joke? Is it for real? Who knows? Who even cares? Welcome to the post-post-ironic epoch.

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0: My name is Tom Brenner. I've got a special guest to come hang out with me. Make some noise for the boy named Paul.
1: Make some noise for my fucking man.

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speech, speech sickness, speech, speech sickness, speech. 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

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Pick

Hello and welcome to the April 2019 edition of Gravity Waves and the Spirit World. We have a super special show for you this month. The first hour consists of tracks brought to you from points within the quantum field of the Spirit of Gravity Collective, starting with the Total Gem of a live recording. Note Herder and McLeod live at the Rose Hill Tavern, Brighton. Seriously, it's a doozy. Following that we have tracks from Dame Area, Monzon Nakacho, Ian Paxson and Ugly Animal. Stay tuned for the second hour, which we dedicate to the artist and producer Ellis Warren, aka Zero Margin Reality, aka Otherman, aka Think Twice. This is Zero Margin Reality with two extended mixtapes, Stali Part 1 and Stali Part 2. Ellis Warren describes the thought behind these audio works thus: Stali Mode is littered with watermarks and insider references, plagued with what used to be called poor technique. Is this a joke? Is it for real? Who knows? Who even cares? Welcome to the post-post-ironic epoch.

0: extortion, the new bondum, and abortion, the new corn.
1: Ah.
0: Elderly, the new old, platinum, the new gold. AIDS, the new trigger, and Mexicans, the new niggas. Obama, a new hope, the Catholics got a new pope. Life got a new aim, the crosshairs on a new scope. My words say what the news won't. What you should do is a new don't. What you should do is a new don't.

where late the sweet birds sang. Blunted efforts is the distance becomes insistent, a divided time between now and then, between oneself and old friend. Because what I'd thought age was a lessening, a fading reach to something not clearly seen, but there still in memory. No one thought it could be fun, but well begun is half done, half gone, then it's all gone, all of it over. Now no one seems there anymore. Each day, which had been a pleasure, becomes a fear someone else is dead, someone knocking at the door. Born very young into a world already very old, always the same story, and I was told, so now it's for me.

I love curb dancing. Curb dancing is the best. Mostly I curb dance when all the lights are out or people have gone to sleep. I started curb dancing when I was in high school. These two brothers used to steal parking lot curbs from abandoned lots around where we lived. They were strange brothers, bad acne. They used to rob stores at an early age. They used to hang out in the woods and drink rum and drink milkshakes and bet each other to eat mud and dirt. They were always dirty. They reeked of fish and worms. Both those brothers are on death row now. Death row for murder. Two separate killings. Both killings happened in abandoned houses. Cabins with people inside that were asleep. Probably dreaming about things. Good dreams, maybe. I can't stop dancing. I just love it so much. Tapping on curbs. No one notices. It takes you away from everything. I think we invented curb dancing to the delight of God. One day it will rain down tap shoes all over the earth. It will never stop. It will go on forever, dancing and dancing till it raises up to the sky, miles high and into heaven. Tap shoes around the universe, around the caves and boardwalks of the world. I'll start out here in this little part of town, and from there it will just grow and grow and grow and never end.

Mm-hmm.